0: WMXL HD2 Lexington. Here's the latest information update from the News Radio 630 WLAP Audubon Hearing News Center.
1: A 16-year-old girl who was shot at a Jefferson County Public Schools bus stop has died from her injuries. Kennedy Green died early this morning at the hospital after the shooting in Louisville's Park Duval neighborhood the morning of August 25th while she was waiting for her bus to Valley High School. It's unclear whether it was random or targeted. So far, no arrests have been made in the shooting. Shively Police implementing new safeguards today when it comes to its Flock license plate cameras. This after Officer Assad Zaire was arrested last week, accused of accessing the database, conducting over 2,000 unauthorized searches involving vehicles registered to the mother of his child. A review of the system found a significant gap in the auditing process of Flock searches by officers. Every 90 days, a random audit of searches was conducted. Officers moving forward are now required to enter a report number to conduct a search, while the system continuously monitors and flags any unusual searches. I'm Sean Gallagher.
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1: Glenn Beck is on.
2: So we're in day three of the jury deliberation of Lindsey Clancy. Some people are looking at that as a bad thing. I got to tell you, with nine women.

0: the things that they say once it starts hurting them. Here's Abdul El Sayed on how he won't talk about Hassan Piker. Listen to this.
1: Some of them still have concerns about your relationship with Hassan Piker. They'd like to see you do more. Some have concerns with...
2: I'm going to stop you right there. If we're here where? What state is this? We're in the state of Michigan. If you want to make this race about a streamer in California, I just think you're missing the boat.
0: Wow.
2: This is about affordability in Michigan. This is about being able to see a doctor in Michigan. This is about Donald Trump's disastrous
0: policy. He had no problem bringing him in from California, but now that it's toxic... I'm not talking about a guy in California. Why are you? This is about affordability. Now, speaking of affordability, here's the Chicago mayor about business and diversity in Chicago. Listen to this.
3: If you want to do business with this city, we want to know whether the people leading your company reflect the diversity of the communities whose tax dollars are paying your contracts.
0: So they are not, they are still doubling down. They are still going that. And yet, here's Rahm Emanuel on socialists. Listen.
4: They say the energy is not with the people of the past. It's moving forward with socialism. Your response?
5: Look, here's the thing. I don't consider Democratic Socialists part of the Democratic Party. About 4 weeks ago, they had a convention in Chicago, separate party. They believe in defunding the police. Letting prisoners out of...
0: I got news for you. The Democratic Party is the Socialist Party now. Rahm, too late.
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1: A guilty verdict decades in the making. I'm Lisa Lacera, Fox News. A Las Vegas jury convicts an ex-gang member in the shooting death of Tupac Shakur.
2: After less than 3 hours of deliberations, a jury finding Dwayne Davis
3: guilty of first-degree murder with use of a deadly weapon.
2: Prosecutors say Davis, a former leader of the Compton Crips gang, orchestrated the 1996 fatal drive-by shooting of Tupac in Las Vegas after a fight involving the rapper's entourage and Davis's nephew. The 63-year-old is not accused of pulling the trigger, but of providing the gun, charged in 2023 after co-writing a book. Prosecutors say detailed his involvement. The defense argued there was no physical evidence. A judge ordering Davis to be held with no bail. A sentencing hearing is set for October 13th.
1: Fox's Kristen Goodwin. Davis is the only person to be charged in the killing. A woman is dead. A man is wounded after the NYPD says a woman armed with two knives stabbed them at random in Times Square this afternoon before she was shot and killed by police.
23: This was an extraordinarily dangerous situation unfolding in the heart of Times Square.
1: Police Commissioner Jessica Tisch, who says the suspect, 49-year-old Pamela Cisneros of Queens, refused to give up the knives after the stabbing and was tased by officers, but it had no effect. Tisch says the suspect was shot as she continued to approach the officers armed with the knives. President Trump says more drug makers are signing on to a pledge to lower prescription prices.
24: Nine medium-sized pharmaceutical firms are agreeing to cut prices for U.S. patients as part of a most favored nations deal with the Trump administration.
25: For decades, Americans paid the highest drug prices anywhere in the world by far. It wasn't even close. We were ripped off.
24: But President Trump says price agreements have now been made with more than two dozen drug makers over the past year, covering 90% of the pharmaceutical market.
1: Fox's Jared Halpern. 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
26: A 16-year-old girl who was shot at a Jefferson County Public Schools bus stop has died from her injuries. Kennedy Green died early this morning at the hospital after the shooting in Louisville's Park Duval neighborhood the morning of August 25th while she was waiting for her bus to Valley High School. It's unclear whether it was random or targeted. So far, no arrests have been made in the shooting. Shively Police implementing new safeguards today when it comes to its Flock license plate cameras. This after Officer Assad Zaire was arrested last week, accused of accessing the database, conducting over 2,000 unauthorized searches involving vehicles registered to the mother of his child. A review of the system found a significant gap in the auditing process of Flock searches by officers. Every 90 days, a random audit of searches was conducted. Officers moving forward are now required to enter a report number to conduct a search, while the system continuously monitors and flags any unusual searches. I'm Sean Gallagher.
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If this was truly a Christian nation, we would never make it a Christian nation. 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
7: A conviction in the Tupac murder case. I'm Lisa Lacera, Fox News. The jury deliberated for less than 3 hours before finding Dwayne Davis, the only person who's ever been charged in the 1996 murder of Tupac Shakur in Las Vegas, guilty of first-degree murder.
8: The prosecution spent roughly 8 days trying to convince the jury to take Dwayne Keefe D. Davis for his word. The now 63-year-old self-proclaimed gang leader repeatedly admitted to his involvement in Tupac's murder over the years. Not that he pulled the trigger, but that he supplied the gun and gave the orders to kill him.
7: Fox's Natalie Chuck in Las Vegas. Davis could face life in prison. He'll be sentenced in October. The jury in the Lindsey Clancy trial will resume deliberations tomorrow morning. The Massachusetts mom is accused of killing her three young children in 2023. A woman shot and killed by the NYPD after Police Commissioner Jessica Tisch says she stabbed two people in Times Square this afternoon, killing one of them, and would not give up the two knives she was carrying when surrounded by officers.
9: Our officers were confronted with a rapidly evolving threat with countless innocent people around them. In that moment, they did what we trained them to do.
7: Tisch says the woman, identified as 49-year-old Pamela Cisneros, has a documented mental health history with the department dating back to 2018, but had never been arrested. The victims, a 68-year-old man who was hospitalized and a 32-year-old woman who died at the hospital, have not been identified. Two people confirmed dead. One remains missing. 80 rescued after massive flooding in the Grand Canyon.
10: Search and rescue was impeded by weather again. A monsoonal moisture came in again. Very heavy stuff, creating really impassable conditions for aircraft.
7: Fox Weather's Robert Ray at the Grand Canyon. 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
12: With an officer now facing charges, Shively Police implementing new safeguards for the use of their Flock license plate cameras.
13: Last week, a Shively Police officer was arrested after he allegedly conducted more than 2,000 unauthorized Flock searches. Chief Andre Bottom says a review found a significant gap in the process of auditing searches.
14: We cannot promise misconduct will never happen, but we can promise stronger controls and accountability.
13: Officers must now enter a report number to conduct a Flock search, and the system is continuously monitoring and flagging any unusual searches. I'm Paul Miles.
15: A Jefferson County Public School student shot while waiting for her bus to Valley High School last Tuesday has died from her injuries, identified as 16-year-old Denity Green. No arrests have been made in the shooting so far. I'm Sean Gallagher.
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3: Fox News, I'm Sue Guzman. Army Secretary Dan Driscoll stepping down after 18 months on the job. The White House giving no reason for Driscoll's departure, but tensions with War Secretary Pete Hegseth have reportedly been widely reported. U.S. military targets an island at the start of Strait of Hormuz after Iran fired strikes at the U.S. ally Jordan.
4: CENTCOM spokesman Captain Tim Hawkins says Islamic Revolutionary Guard Corps forces were observed preparing to launch rockets with sea mines into the Strait of Hormuz. Last week, CENTCOM said it had completed clearing sea mines from the strait.
3: Fox's Jennifer Griffin. And the Supreme Court's allowing construction of the White House ballroom to continue for now. Fox's Sharon Halpern.
5: It is a temporary win for President Trump, who says the ballroom is needed for national security.
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10: Fox News, I'm Sue Guzman. Nearly 30 years after the murder of legendary rapper Tupac Shakur, his accused killer, Dwayne Keefe D. Davis, has been found guilty.
11: The verdict reads as follows. We, the jury in the above-entitled case, find the defendant, Dwayne Keefe Davis, as follows. Count one, murder with use of a deadly weapon. Guilty of first-degree murder with use of a deadly weapon.
10: Davis, the only person ever charged in Shakur's 1996 death, the rapper shot while on his way to perform at a club in Las Vegas. A top Army official resigns after 18 months on the job. Fox's Kristen Goodwin with more.
12: A rep for the White House confirming Army Secretary Dan Driscoll submitted his resignation to President Trump. The rep saying in part, Secretary Driscoll has been highly effective in advancing President Trump's agenda to make America strong again at the Department of the Army.
10: There have been reports of tensions between Driscoll and Secretary of War Pete Hegseth for weeks. 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
15: A verdict in the Tupac trial. I'm Ted Lindner, Fox News. After less than 3 hours of deliberations, jurors in Las Vegas on Monday night found Dwayne Keefe D. Davis guilty of orchestrating the killing of rapper Tupac Shakur nearly 30 years ago. The deliberations, which followed closing arguments earlier Monday, came after 9 days of testimony from detectives, former gang associates, and documentarians. Davis could be sentenced to life in prison. The trial has revisited the night nearly 30 years ago when Shakur was shot while on his way to perform at a club in Las Vegas. The jury in the Lindsey Clancy murder trial in Massachusetts has not yet reached a verdict. Jurors were sent home Monday afternoon after completing their third day of deliberations. This happened at Plymouth Superior Court. Lindsey Clancy facing 3 counts of first-degree murder for the January 2023 strangulation deaths of her 3 young kids aged 5, 3, and 8 months old. President Trump is not signaling a resumption of major combat operations against Iran, despite the two sides once again trading fire over the weekend.
16: The president describes U.S. airstrikes against Iranian rocket launchers over the weekend as limited and not a return to a full-scale war.
17: They're a failed nation. They've got 350% inflation. They have no currency. They're not paying their soldiers.
16: But President Trump told Fox News there will be a U.S. response for Iran attacking Jordan and the UAE on Sunday, telling Trey Yingst, "We're going to hit them hard." The weekend strikes were the first carried out by the U.S. in weeks. The administration is focusing on tightening economic pressure on Iran through a naval blockade and new sanctions on Iran's trading partners. At the White House, Jared Halpern, Fox News.
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0: Shively police are overhauling how they monitor surveillance cameras after an officer was arrested and charged with using department databases to stalk an ex-girlfriend. Chief Andre Bottoms announces supervisors will now document and audit all Flock camera searches every week instead of every 3 months. The move follows the arrest of former officer Assad Zahir, whose internal records show queried his former partner's license plate more than 2,000 times without an authorized investigative purpose. Across the Commonwealth, the Kentucky Blood Center is inviting citizens to donate like Dolly this coming Friday at all donor locations. Volunteers will receive a commemorative T-shirt honoring the late country music icon, and the Blood Center will contribute $5 per donation directly to her Imagination Library Foundation. State flags across Kentucky remain at half staff in Parton's memory. I'm Travis Laird.
10: What's happening?
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0: looking for the truth?
1: Generally, into the upper 60s to around 70. Some fog out there later this afternoon. A mix of sun and clouds. Upper 80s, low 90s. A heat index 95 to 100. Low 90s again for Wednesday and Thursday. From the WKYT First Alert Weather Center, I'm meteorologist Chris Bailey.
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18: News. I'm Sue Guzman. The death toll from catastrophic flooding in Nepal and China passing 1,000 Tuesday as rescue teams work to reach communities cut off by the disaster. The massive flooding caused by a glacial collapse that sent large amounts of rock, ice, and meltwater into the valleys below, triggering these powerful floods downstream. Army Secretary Dan Driscoll stepping down after 18 months on the job. The White House giving no reason for Driscoll's departure, but tensions with War Secretary Pete Hegseth were widely reported. The Supreme Court's going to allow construction of the White House ballroom to continue for now.
19: It is a temporary win for President Trump, who says the ballroom is needed for national security because the project also includes military and security bunkers.
18: That is Fox's Jarrett Halpern reporting. 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
17: For Iran. I'm Ted Lindner, Fox News. The president issuing those new warnings Monday. Fox's Kevin Cork from Washington explains the U.S. is prepared to launch strikes in Iran.
18: While posting an AI-generated image suggesting Karg Island, Iran's major oil export hub, might be targeted next. As for the IRGC, well, ever resistant to U.S. pressure, well, they fired at least 8 ballistic missiles toward American interests in Jordan after the U.S. hit IRGC launch positions on Larak Island. Sources tell Fox News most of the incoming fire from the regime was, in fact, intercepted. Now, on Wall Street, unsubstantiated rumors of Iranian mines hitting targets in the Strait of Hormuz sent oil prices higher, though U.S. officials say the Iranians, frankly, are just lying to try to affect markets.
17: Treasury Secretary Scott Bessent explains that the rial slid to a historic low and Tehran warned it would only answer every U.S. attack with a response dozens of times greater. After less than 3 hours of deliberations, jurors in Vegas finding Dwayne Keefe D. Davis guilty of orchestrating the killing of rapper Tupac Shakur back in 1996. The deliberations, which followed closing arguments earlier Monday, came after 9 days of testimony from detectives, former gang associates, and documentarians. Davis could be sentenced to life in prison. The trial is revisited the night nearly 30 years ago when Shakur was shot while on his way to perform at a club in Vegas. The jury in the Lindsey Clancy murder trial in Massachusetts not yet reaching a verdict. Jurors sent home Monday afternoon after completing their third day of deliberations at Plymouth Superior Court. Lindsey Clancy facing 3 counts of first-degree murder for the January 2023 strangulation deaths of her 3 young kids, aged 5, 3, and 8 months old. And the number of dead from catastrophic flooding in Nepal and China, over 1,000 now. Rescue teams working to reach communities cut off by the disaster. Nepal says that 987 deaths have been counted there. 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
19: Shively police are overhauling how they monitor surveillance cameras after an officer was arrested and charged with using department databases to stalk an ex-girlfriend. Chief Andre Bottoms announces supervisors will now document and audit all flock camera searches every week instead of every 3 months. The move follows the arrest of former officer Assad Zahir, whose internal records show queried his former partner's license plate more than 2,000 times without an authorized investigative purpose. Across the Commonwealth, the Kentucky Blood Center is inviting citizens to donate like Dolly this coming Friday at all donor locations. Volunteers will receive a commemorative T-shirt honoring the late country music icon, and the Blood Center will contribute $5 per donation directly to her Imagination Library Foundation. State flags across Kentucky remain at half staff in Parton's memory. I'm Travis Laird.
10: What's happening?
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0: Stories of the day. 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
3: 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It's 422-8727. Officer Don with Skywatch Traffic.
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5: The different color noises, white noise, brown noise, pink noise. Brown noise is deeper, has lower frequencies, it's got more bass, minimalizes that higher frequency. Mm-hmm. And I didn't really know this, but apparently you can liken some of these to sounds in nature. And apparently brown noise is more akin to like a river rapid or a heavy rainfall or thunder.
6: Because there's also white noise and pink noise, you think brown noise is just named after the color brown. Wrong. There was a scientist named Robert Brown from Scotland.
5: White noise is used, aside from just sleeping, a lot of times with like noise-canceling headphones and stuff, mm-hmm. masking other sounds.
6: Pink noise is a little different. It's kind of like the compromise between white noise and brown noise.
5: As far as which one is best for sleep, there have been some very middling studies over the years. But at Oxford in 2017, they said that they fell asleep 40% faster listening to white noise, but their overall sleep was about the same.
6: Okay.
5: There was a study in 2017 from Northwestern of 13 older adults, and they said pink noise provided deeper sleep overall and improved ability to recall words.
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5: Caffeine can be really good for you and help a lot of things, and caffeine can be kind of bad for you.
7: It's a drug, and in its pure form, Chuck, yeah. It is a bitter-tasting crystalline powder.
5: Naturally, it's in the coffee bean and in chocolate and tea, but it's also added artificially in things like soda. Your body is enjoying the caffeine. It's blocking that adenosine. You're going to feel alert and awake. It's got that adrenaline going, and it's rewarding you with the dopamine. I mentioned the vicious cycle, the inevitable crash.
7: Right.
5: Like any stimulant drug, and you want more of it. 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All right, how about some health benefits?
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5: They found everything from not develop Parkinson's disease to dropping your risk of various cancers.
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5: Nice.
7: Yeah.
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16: Fox News, I'm Tom Graham. Tropical storm Edward making landfall this afternoon on the Gulf Coast as it drenches millions in Texas and Louisiana.
17: The highest wind speed so far was 71 miles per hour. Now the storm is going to continue going inland, headed west into Texas, where we could also see some pretty impactful rainfall.
16: Fox Weather's Brandi Campbell in Orange, Texas. Jury deliberations will resume tomorrow in the Lindsay Clancy trial. She's the Massachusetts mom who admitted to killing her three children. Her defense, though, argues she was not criminally responsible because of her postpartum mental health issues. Earlier today, the jury said they could not reach an agreement on a verdict.
2: Jury of 9 women and 3 men. Judge William Sullivan called them into the courtroom and told them to keep trying.
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12: Iran retaliates. I'm Lee Silicera, Fox News. Tehran firing missiles and drones at U.S. interests in the Middle East, with its Revolutionary Guard claiming to target a U.S. military base in Jordan, though Jordan's military says most of those were intercepted. It's coming after the U.S. launched strikes on Iran.
13: A variety of different targets being hit. This appears to be a medium-range target list for the United States, trying to decrease the threats toward vessels in this critical waterway and also retaliate for the attack on U.S. forces earlier this week.
12: Fox's Trey Yinks in Tel Aviv. This new round of strikes ended a week-long lull in any military operations, with the administration focusing on economic pressure. The jury in the Lindsey Clancy trial will resume deliberations tomorrow morning after 4 days without a verdict. The Massachusetts woman is accused of strangling her three children in 2023.
14: It is interesting to note that they went back after sending that note that they were deadlocked, and they spoke for another 6 hours, and instead of perhaps sending in another note saying they wanted more time or that they are still in an impasse, it's interesting that they've decided to go back for the night. I mean, it implies that they're still working through this to see if they can reach a unanimous decision one way or the other.
12: Fox's Brian Yenis in Plymouth. Clancy has admitted to the killings, but claims postpartum psychosis drove her actions, while prosecutors say she knew what she was doing. Tropical storm Edward has made landfall along the Texas-Louisiana border after picking up strength in the Gulf, setting off flood warnings. Maximum sustained winds now at about 60 miles per hour.
15: As far as rainfall goes, we could see 3 to 5 inches of rain, but even more so if you're further inland.
12: Fox Weather's Brandi Campbell in Orange, Texas. Wall Street stocks fell after the latest round of strikes on Iran. The Dow lost 419. The Nasdaq minus 271. The S&P off 54. U.S. oil closed at about $90 for the first time in more than a month. 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
17: Dr. Ralph Alvarado is accusing his opponent of unfairly targeting law enforcement. To the Republican nominee, made the comments while accepting an endorsement from the Kentucky Fraternal Order of Police yesterday as he runs to replace Congressman Andy Barr in Central Kentucky. Alvarado says Democrat Zach Dembo used his former position as a federal prosecutor to go after police officers who had been accused of crimes. A spokesperson for Dembo says he worked closely with law enforcement while serving as a federal prosecutor, but he does not believe anyone is above the law. A woman who appeared in a beloved 80s and 90s TV series is working on a Christmas movie in Bourbon County. Danica McKellar is starring in Great American Family's The Greatest Christmas Gift of All. McKellar is best known for playing Winnie Cooper on The Wonder Years, the love interest of main character Kevin Arnold. Cast and crew are nearing the end of a two-week shoot. I'm Joe Lincoln.
3: What's happening?
11: Tensions between the U.S. and Iran.
18: 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They shoot at us.
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30: Because what I'm saying, I'm going to call on this court today and tomorrow and the next day and take what I want and what we are working for. We're going to win the
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32: That was the message from Mark Pope to his ball club yesterday as the Basketball Cats move on from the Mark Mitchell saga, and the Football Cats take one more step toward their season opener. Welcome to the Big Blue Insider. Dick Gabriel with you on a Tuesday of game week, which means we are 4 days now from Kentucky football. That's right. The Micah Johnson jersey, but also Raymond Sanders. How about Cornell Burbidge? Glenn Foer, who led Jerry Claiborne's first bowl team to the Hall of Fame bowl, didn't win it. But Glenn Foer got him there as the starting quarterback. And, of course, other nuggets when you talk about the number four. In 1985, Russell Hairston, a defensive back, picked off a pass in four consecutive games. 11 players share the school record of four TDs in one game. Most recently, Benny Snell. Artus Pinner did it twice in 2002, once against Vandy, once against Middle Tennessee. And in 2002, just that 1 year, Derek Abney returned four punts You know, he was one of the greatest returners in the history of the game. And one more note about the number four in Kentucky football. Do you know, I didn't realize this until I started snooping around today. There have been three Kentucky players who finished fourth in the Heisman Trophy voting. Most recently, you know, Tim Couch in 1998. But in 1957, Lou Michaels, a tackle, finished fourth. In 1950, Babe Parilli finished fourth. And the following year, Parilli finished third. He's the only Kentucky player ever to place twice in the top 10 among Heisman Trophy candidates. So maybe tomorrow we'll talk again about Babe Parilli finishing third in 1951 when it came to the Heisman Trophy balloting. So it's Kentucky and Youngstown State. We're going to hear from Will Stein a little bit later on. He spoke to the media today, and WKYT had a chance to sit down with him, like just about everybody, and get his thoughts preseason. But a little bit later on, we'll have some thoughts from Will Stein about the upcoming season at his first weekly news conference. That was earlier today. Maggie Davis will join us as well from BBN tonight. And Derek Terry from Batcat Central will join us. Derek did a long sit-down interview with Nick Mingione, and I know we're thinking about football and basketball, but baseball inter-squads begin this fall, and that's where teams really come together. So we'll talk some baseball with Derek. Plus, in our second hour, we're going to relive Kentucky's opening day win from last season. I know the year didn't go the way everybody wanted it to, but it's always fun when you look back on the victories and hear Tom Leach and Jeff Pecoro call them. So that comes up as well in hour number two. News of the day, and it's old news by now. Mark Mitchell will not be a Kentucky Wildcat. Now it's kind of the fallout, and the story's not over with the big picture of the SEC, but more immediately, Mark Mitchell heading for Missouri, and I'm reading that they don't have an open roster spot. Someone's going to get kicked off that team or relegated to redshirt status. I don't know how that's going to work. Not my problem. But what's interesting is there's a quote out there from a, quote, source close to Mitchell told CBSSports.com, which is a website I like, and you can't blame them for running the quote because this is what the person told them. But this person said he has never switched. Mark's heart is always and forever Missouri. He was there 1 year. And I will tell you, and of course Kyle Tucker chimed in. He said, that's hilarious. He said the dude tried so hard to switch. He went to court in Kentucky. And as somebody else pointed out, he enrolled at Kentucky. And again, you've heard me talk about it. You may have heard him interviewed. But a good buddy of mine from college coached Mitchell in middle school, knows him, knows his family well. And he told me that, yeah, he prospered at Missouri, but that wasn't really where he wanted to end his career. So, you know, none of this matters now because the kid's not going to go to Kentucky. I just thought that was interesting that that came up. Now, it's still in court in a number of ways, this whole issue. And LSU is kind of leading the charge, signing up former pro players are attempting to. The SEC has dug in. There are rules against it. If they sign people and the SEC deems they're in rules violation, they could have to suspend their coach and give up thousands of dollars and things like that. And it will be decided in court. And I saw a quote from an attorney who specializes in things like this. A soundbite on the interweb, and I pulled off part of it. The guy's name is Tom Mars, and he points out that LSU might win it in a local court, but when it goes to appeal, and the SEC certainly would appeal, they don't have as good a chance as people might think.
0: I don't think there's any question about it. The judge in the Baton Rouge case is going to be under immense political pressure to rule in favor of the plaintiffs. There's no doubt about that. But that's not necessarily going to be true at the next level, the Louisiana Court of Appeals. Why? Because they're elected to 10-year terms, whereas district judges are elected to 6-year terms. And appellate judges, whether they're in Louisiana or Montana or Arkansas, they are different than district judges. They are obsessed about the law, following the law, and they know that, in this case, the people of Louisiana expect them to apply the evidence and the law. And there's one other thing that's unique about Louisiana courts. The Court of Appeals in Louisiana can review the facts, the evidence, the facts in the record and the law, whereas in almost every other state, the Court of Appeals has to give great deference to the trial judge's findings of fact. Not so in Louisiana.
32: That's Tom Mars, and he does well to remind us of a couple of things. Number one, Louisiana law is different. My ex-wife went to school at Tulane, and I don't remember why, but we got to talking about it a long time ago. You know, they use Napoleonic law still down there. Just the courts are structured differently everywhere. And folks like me, folks like you, we have a tendency to look at situations and say, well, it played out this way over here. Why not over there? Remember, there's a court pending in the state of Kentucky that affects Alex Afari. And however many judges you have, that's the number of opinions you might get. You'd think the law would be hard and fast, but it's always up for interpretation. And yeah, the judge initially ruling on this may have LSU season tickets, just like the judge in Lubbock, Texas, found for Texas Tech. That was not a shock. But that's not the end of it. So Mars brings up a great point about the fact that on appeal especially, these things don't play out the way you might think they do. And before we step away from Kentucky basketball, here's the rest of Mark Pope's comments to his players as he was looking to pump a little juice into practice.
1: The great thing about sport is that nobody is going to ever give you anything. You never look for a break. You just go take everything that you want. You have to go take it and earn it. There's no shortcuts. There's no easy way. You just eat what you kill. That's it. If we're out here looking for someone to do us a favor, we're wrong. If we're out here looking for someone to give us a break, we're wrong. If we're out here saying, I'm going to come on this court today and tomorrow and the next day and take what I want and what we are working for, we're going to win.
2: Eat what you kill, Jordan.
3: Work on three, 1, 2, 3.
32: All right, back to the mess in the SEC. Most of it's centering on right now, LSU. Lane Kiffin was asked at a news conference to clarify or talk about his move to potentially sign former NFL players. And he basically said, you know, I'm not like most coaches. I think first about my players, not about my wins, not about my record, not about my reputation. Okay, if you believe that, that's fine. The cynic in all of us says, check your wallet on that one. But here's part of what Kiffin said about the fact that he is like few other coaches.
6: I probably am in the minority of how I make decisions, and probably not what most coaches do. I feel like my decisions should always be made in the best interest of the players that sit in this team room, and not but for my reputation and how the decisions play in the national media or other fan bases. I've never been that way, and that could be wrong. It's probably part of my story why it is the way it is, but those players and the people that hire me always know he's constantly trying to do the best thing for them.
32: That's Lane Kiffin at his weekly news conference. He went on to say that before he did anything, he sat down with his players and asked them what they think. And they said, yes, go get those players. Even if you believe that, it still doesn't make it right. But that's not for me to decide or you. That's going to the courts. But I go back to Mark Pope's situation, and I mentioned Mark Mitchell going to Mizzou. You got to wonder about whoever it was on the Kentucky roster, if they added Mark Mitchell, would they lose? Whose minutes would he take? Who would be losing minutes? Because somebody would. Now, not everybody is selfless. Some are, some aren't. To me, the best example I ever heard of a situation like that was many, many years ago, when after Rick Pitino got here and I was talking to the Unforgettables, Belfry, Feldhaus, Woods, and Richie. And we were talking about the kids who had left the program after the NCAA penalties took hold. The kids who transferred away, and there were some really good players. Of course, Eric Manuel was forced to leave. And we talked about what the team might have been like. They were talking about it. If those kids had stuck around and played for Patino. And of course, by now, these kids were playing minutes that nobody ever expected them to play. Reggie Hansen included. They were supposedly just going to be practice players, bench fodder, you know, signed because they were Kentucky kids, whatever, Mr. Basketball. But they were playing now, and yet they were saying, geez, if we only had these kids, how good would we be? And I said, yeah, but you guys wouldn't be playing as much. And in unison, basically, they said, yeah, but we'd have a ring. They'd win a championship. So it does happen, is my message there. So, yeah, this is going to be decided not on the court but in the court, and we'll keep you posted. But for now, and I guess forever, Mark Mitchell to Missouri. We'll come back and hear from Will Stein in just a minute. A little bit later, Maggie Davis and Derek Terry. Here on the Big Blue Insider, 630 WLAP.
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0: You know, we got a really good team coming in, Youngstown State. They are a really good football team.
1: Now that summer camp's over and game week is here, Stein said through this week and through the games now, he needs to figure out which players he knows he can count on.
0: We got to continue to find out who is accountable and who is capable. That's a difference, right? Who knows their job, who can line up correctly, and then who can actually go perform at a high level. So we've done it in practice. We've done it in scrimmage situations. Now it's time in a real game.
1: Who is accountable and who is capable? Those are two big deals. Every coach in America is trying to find that out. And, of course, it's a stiff test for the Wildcats. Some fans might not think so. Youngstown State is one of the best teams at the 1AA FCS level, if you will. The difference, the biggest difference between the top teams there and the good teams in Power 4 leagues is numbers, scholarships. That's the difference. They just don't have as many scholarships, but they have really good players.
0: To me, their offense is the best in all of FCS. It'd be hard for me to find another unit across the country in their league that is better than what they have. When I was at Oregon, we played Montana State last year, who was an excellent team, national champion. Youngstown State, to me, has a better unit on offense. These guys are really good.
1: And he said their best player is their quarterback. He said sometimes teams, the best player is an edge rusher or a running back, but he said definitely Youngstown State's best player is quarterback Bo Brungard, won the Walter Payton Award as the top offensive player in FCS last year. He threw for 3,230 yards and 26 touchdowns, but he also ran for nearly 1,500 yards and 27 touchdowns.
0: Bo Brungard is, to me, one of the best players in the country, not just FCS. I think he had multiple offers to leave that school. His dad played at Youngstown State, so he stayed, and a credit to him. He's loyal to that program and to that university, but he's an elite player, not just good, not just average. Guy's elite. He can run. He can throw. He's big. He breaks tackles. He doesn't get caught in the open field. So I think he's somebody we obviously have to account for him every single snap. Really good player.
1: Now, as we all know, Kentucky's quarterback is talented but unproven. And Stein said he realizes Kenny Minchie, there'll be a little nervousness pregame.
0: Yeah, I mean, listen, there's going to be butterflies. If you don't, then you're probably not human. So that's okay. The key is taking all fear out of it. Like, don't be afraid to fail. Don't be afraid to go play. Like, we have prepped a lot. We walk through all the time, starting in winter and spring and summer, and then now, like, we've had tons of practice opportunities, and he's done it at practice. So that's what he needs to do, is just go out there and just take the easy money and run the show, run the offense. We don't need him to go be Michael Jordan or LeBron James or freaking Tom Brady. Like, just go be Kenny Minchie and we'll be fine.
1: It's just that simple. After Stein was through, Craig Skinner sat down to talk Kentucky volleyball. I talked about the 500 wins and the celebration after. He answered a lot of questions about the upcoming match at Wrigley Field with Penn State. Going to talk about that a little bit later in the week, because tomorrow night it's UCLA at the Coliseum, the SEC-ACC matchup. I know it sounds weird, but it is UCLA coming in, a team Kentucky beat in the NCAA tournament last year on the way to the Final Four. And, of course, that team had Eva Hudson. She has graduated and moved on to pro volleyball. Morgan Gardy transferred in from Notre Dame, all-conference player. Really nice player, but not Eva Hudson. Not even Morgan Gardy right now, because she's still nursing a minor injury. They won't say exactly what it is. She has had a lot of cupping done, treatment to her right shoulder. So maybe it's that. I don't know. But Skinner was asked about what he is seeing from Gardy and what he'd like to see.
2: Well, I think you saw a little bit of both. You saw her high end, because that's pretty physical, and she can hit, you know, way above the net. The biggest thing, I just went back through stats yesterday, and, you know, our video breakdown system, and there was 12 blocks that she was involved in a three-set match, and that's a lot. She jumped more than that, but she got her hands on that many, and that's, you know, so if you're an attacking player on the other side of the net, you're going to know where she is at all times.
1: The Wildcats have a lot of components back, a lot of talent from last year's team. They are good on offense, good on defense. They pass well. And, of course, Skinner happy to have that kind of balance.
2: One of my thoughts going into this is we don't necessarily have to rely on 16 kills a set. We don't have to rely on shutting a team down. I think we can have a balance and still be successful against good teams.

0: You still have to be in a position where you're not giving the other team points, either on offense or defense, with serving errors or attacking errors. But I think there are a variety of ways that we can be successful, and all the teams that have won national championships have been that way.
1: And Kentucky flirted with another title last year, losing to A&M in the championship round. In the second round, the Wildcats beat UCLA 3-1, and Brooklyn DeLay was just phenomenal. She had 30 kills, hit 397. Now, on the other side, Eva Hudson had 27 kills and hit 463. Brooklyn's not going to have that luxury of having a teammate on the other side of the net and coming out of the back row doing that sort of thing. But UCLA's got some different people as well. So Skinner says the fact that they played each other won't be that much of a factor.
0: I mean, there's an advantage in knowing their best players and what their tendencies are and you know, what you tried to do that maybe didn't work, you know, last year. But very different system. Well, not very. It's just a different system and style and probably different setter. So, you know, different way that the coaches are trying to influence their scoring and offense.
1: So it's the Wildcats and the Bruins tomorrow night, 7 o'clock at Historic Memorial Coliseum. ESPN2 has it for you. And we'll talk Kentucky and Penn State and Wrigley Field later on this week. Up next, Maggie Davis of BBN Tonight. We'll talk more Kentucky football and some basketball on 630 WLAP.
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5: Fox News, I'm John Saucier. The House has voted to approve a Senate-passed measure that would fund the federal government until December 11th. House Speaker Mike Johnson.
7: We are not going to have our troops in harm's way without getting paychecks. We're not going to have the Coast Guard, TSA, other essential functions of the government shut down.
5: This next goes to President Trump to sign. Utah Judge Tony Graff set to decide whether a 22-year-old suspect will face trial over accusations that he killed conservative political activist Charlie Kirk. Defense attorney Stacey Visser argues the death penalty should be off the table because there's not enough evidence he put others at risk.
8: There were no actual threats by the assailant to the third party. There was no evidence that would suggest that anyone else was threatened.
5: The suspect has not entered a plea, could face the death penalty if convicted. Kirk was shot and killed during a campus event at Utah Valley University last September. 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
1: Welcome back to the Big Blue Insider. Joining us now is a constant, very favored one of our guests, Miss Maggie Davis of BBN Tonight, LEX 18. And last time you and I spoke, a few weeks ago, you were preparing for the football season, getting a special together. I put a bunch of those together through my career. It's always great when it's in the can, right? I mean, you get that feeling of satisfaction. Were you happy with the finished product? I enjoyed it.
26: Well, thank you so much. Yes, I was happy with it. Of course, it's always one of those things where you feel like you have so much time to put it all together, and then you snap your fingers or you go cover one thing or the other, and you come back and all of a sudden, oh my gosh, we tape in 2 days. You know, like, what do we have? What are we putting together? But we have worked ahead on a lot of great interviews. And so to steal your phrase, yes, we had several of those in the can. Keith got head coach Will Stein, Jeff Pecoro got offensive coordinator Joe Sloan. So those were amazing contributions, I thought, to the special, just to hear from those guys. Obviously, everybody has heard from them quite a bit to this point, but they are still new. And so there is still, I think, a little bit of a novelty around talking with those guys, getting them one-on-one and really hearing what they have to say, because it's not a situation where we have heard it all before. Yeah. You know, like even if they talk all summer or all off season, you're still picking up new things and new little nuggets here and there. So I thought both those two guys had really great insights. So appreciated their time in a very busy stretch of the summer. And then I had the chance to sit down with running back, presumed running back one, TJ Baxter, right, the former five-star recruit, one of the best in the country, has struggled with injuries on and off throughout his career. But the fact that he's gotten back to Kentucky, he's getting this fresh start, and everything that's happened to him in his life, being able to use that as motivation, I thought was a really great story to help share with the Big Blue Nation. So thank you for watching. I hope everyone else caught it. If anybody out there missed it and wants to catch up, you can watch it on our website, bbntonight.com.
1: Well, let's start with your piece on CJ, and I was part of the group, the gang that surrounded him. He was really surrounded all day on media day, and he spoke at length about dealing with his injuries, the strength of his faith, and things like that. What sort of things did you all talk about? I watched it, but tell our listeners, if indeed they go seek out a special, what kind of pleased you when you came away from that interview, what you learned about him?
26: Just the maturity is so striking when you sit down and talk with him. And you know, different position groups have different kind of stereotypes with them. And sometimes running backs are not always the most mature guy on the team, but I think CJ Baxter is absolutely like super level-headed, has exactly his plan figured out for what he wants to do with his life. And a big part of that is just this whole sort of mantra that we talked about. It's like part of his life is getting hit, right? It comes with the position. He's going to get hit. He knows that. He doesn't shy away from it. But he also knows how much he's been able to get back up throughout his life. And so to be able to use that has really been, I think, a big part of his personality, and it's translated on the field. You mentioned the injuries. I sat down with him almost 2 years, almost exactly to the day of the knee injury that had him miss the entire season 2 years ago. And so he kind of reflected on that. And then the following season, which now would have been last year, he also had another injury that limited him for 4 or 5 games there in the middle of the season and never really felt like he got fully back 100% again. So when I talked with him, he had just started playing like full contact, full tackle with Kentucky in fall camp because they had limited him, you know, to a certain extent throughout the spring, the summer, and even into the fall. And he's like, man, I just got tackled for the first time today. First time I've been tackled since last Thanksgiving.
1: Yeah.
26: And, you know, to me, I'm like, oh my gosh, it was probably a nice break, right? You know, like you weren't getting beat up, whatever. He's like, no, I missed it. It was an amazing feeling to get tackled again and to get to tackle again. And that kind of spirit, I think, really just defines a player. And for him to have that with all of the injuries he's dealt with, that he even had some back in his high school career as well. So one, being able to stay healthy, of course, is, it goes without saying, that's going to be a huge priority. That's why the staff has been so careful with him. But the other thing we talked about was going back even earlier in his life, before the injuries. He had other reasons that he could have quit. He could have walked away. He lost his childhood best friend when he was just 8 years old, one of his very first teammates ever. Yeah. And then when a couple of years later, he lost his older cousin, Greg Bryant, who started his career very similarly to C.J. Baxter, a five-star running back out of the state of Florida. He went to Notre Dame, struggled a little bit on the academic side, and ended up leaving Notre Dame, went to UAB as part of that first class that helped bring UAB back after the program had left it and was sort of reintegrated. And so Greg Bryant was a huge part of that. And then he goes home for Mother's Day. I believe this was in 2018 or 2019 and was shot and killed. And so obviously that had a massive effect on CJ. He said he felt like his world was over. The world was ending when you lose your cousin like that so unexpectedly. And so those two losses in his life have really defined his ability to this, you know, a lesser extent, like compared to injuries, right? Like that's nothing compared to the death of a loved one. But he's gone through all of this stuff that has tried his faith. It has tried his resolve. It has tried his ability to want to get back out and focus on something as trivial as football. But it's part of who he is, and it's what he wants to do, and he wants to do it 100%. And he finally feels like he's at that point again this year.
1: Talking to Maggie Davis of BBN tonight, she was talking about her interview and feature with C.J. Baxter that appeared in their preseason special Saturday. It's on the website if you'd like to go check it out, and I urge you to do so. He is a really intriguing player. There are many of these guys who came through the portal, but when you look at his high profile as a recruit, Maggie, and then all the things he went through, if he can just play back to what was expected of him, and with this new offensive line, that could make things really interesting.
26: Absolutely. I feel the same way about Nick Anderson in the wide receiver room. Yeah. I think those two guys specifically come in with some of the highest recruiting rankings on the team. Now, you have to say, we're talking about recruiting rankings, and these guys are seniors, right? So there is a big gap in between, and there has been some change, some injuries, et cetera, along the way. So you have to account for that and expect it. But to your point, can you get back closer to what the expectations were? Can you stay healthy? Can you stay on the field? And is this an offense that's designed to really cater toward their strengths? And I think what we've seen and what we've talked about a lot about Will Stein is not just about this offensive mind. It's really been about the ability to cater his offense to his personnel. And we've talked about that. I think it was last year at Oregon where they had all the guys who were hurt and they were deep into the depth chart playing like they're seventh string guys sometimes, but they're having to rework the offense to make it work with what they have. And if we can see that done at Kentucky, I think in year one, that would be a massive win for the program.
1: Well, you mentioned Joe Sloan, the conversation he had with Jeff Pecoro, and it's going to be really interesting to see how this offense functions with Sloan in the press box, Will Stein on the sideline, Sloan calling plays. You know, that was something Will Stein had to give up, but he has spoken at length about that's what you need to do. At least that's what he needs to do. Some coaches can coordinate while they're the head coach, but I think it's interesting that at this tender age of 36, Will Stein, at least for now, has said, you know, I'm giving that up, turning it over to Joe Sloan. Let's see how it works.
26: Yeah, I think that's smart. I think that's a smart thing to do, especially for a first-time head coach who already has a lot of different things on his plate than what he's had previously. And being able to control the entire team and what the entire product looks like, not just the offensive side of the ball. So for me, I think that's smart. And I think from a quarterback perspective, I mean, you have an offensive mind on the sidelines with you, even though that is not going to be your offensive coordinator. It's your head coach. And of course, this is the biggest staff I've ever seen in my life. So there's tons of other guys around, whether it's the GA or the quarterback coach or whoever has been working with all these guys individually. But you're going to have Will Stein down there, and you're going to have communication with your OC up at the booth. I don't foresee that being a major issue. But, of course, to your point, you said, you know, for now, we'll see if we're having the same conversation in week eight or week nine. But I'm happy with where things seem to be right now.
1: Maggie Davis, my guest. We'll come back and talk more Kentucky football and a little basketball with Maggie on the other side of the break here on 630 WLAP.
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1: Welcome back. My guest is Maggie Davis of BBN Tonight, LAX 18. And if you missed the preseason special, you can pull it up on the show's website and check out all the conversations they had with the coaches and with the players. And, you know, we've talked so much about Stein and his offense, and I keep coming back around to the defense and to the linebacker spot. And as you break down this, and there won't be any depth chart, but as you break down this roster and what you've learned about this team, what do you think this Kentucky team can accomplish defensively?
26: Well, I think it's just going to be such an adjustment for everybody, for any of the players who have come back. I mean, they're learning a completely different style, not just different play calls, et cetera, but a completely different defensive philosophy than what's been here for the last decade. And for fans too, it's just going to look different out there. And To me, again, like they're keeping this pretty close to the vest. We don't have a ton of information about exactly what Jay Bateman is going to show us. But from everything we've heard, from the few things we have seen, it does seem like a situation where we're going to see high risk, high reward. Now, sometimes does that mean you're going to get burned? Absolutely. But I think Kentucky and Kentucky fans who are frustrated by some of the spacing that was allowed before, some of those just like death by a thousand cuts that we saw over the course of the previous staff administration's tenure, you know, it's just going to be different. I think sometimes you're going to have DBs getting burned in a different way.
1: That's right.
26: But I also think you're going to have a lot more opportunities to pressure the quarterback, which was not something we saw very frequently under Brad White. That was just not a huge part of that defense. Jay Bateman has been bullish about getting Ty Bryan his first sack. He seems like appalled that he doesn't have one already. So I'm excited to see that happen, hopefully in week one. I think that gives Ty Bryan a great shot. Just get that done week one against Youngstown State. I feel great about the safety room with Ty and Jordan Castell, the Florida transfer as well. I feel like the D-line is going to be pretty consistent with Anwar Stewart leading that group again. You mentioned the linebacker room. I have a little more concerns sort of as we go into some of the other position groups, but I just think from a schematic standpoint, from a philosophy standpoint, it's going to be so different that I don't know that we can judge it right away. It's going to take me a couple of weeks of seeing not just what the vision is, but actually how they're executing it too.
1: Well, true. And you know, fans, they're going to come to snap judgments after the Youngstown State game, and then after the Alabama game, and after Texas A&M. So, you know, you got to wait for a pattern to emerge. And that said, you mentioned Brad White. He was conservative when that's what it was called for, when he didn't have the personnel to go get the quarterback. When he had a Calvin Taylor or a Josh Allen, sure. And he would bring pressure from the corners, I thought, at the most interesting times. I always thought Brad White called really good games defensively, but there were times they got stuck with personnel that forced them to be soft a little bit on defense. Mm-hmm. And to your point, Jay Bateman has basically said, yeah, we're going to blitz more, but you may pay the price at certain times. But you got to take the bitter with the better, right?
26: Yeah, and this is, you know, no hate, no shade to Brad White.
1: He had an amazing
26: defense there for a lot of years. It's just going to be different, and I think that's what's going to be hard to kind of explain in detail when they're not really sharing that much with us at this point. I like what you said about the blitzes, because what was that line he had on Media Day? Like, blitzes are like, what was it, birthday cake or something? Like, it's salt. Yes, if you
1: blitzes
26: put it on
1: like
26: everything
1: salt.
26: All
1: yeah.
26: the time,
1: yeah.
26: it's eventually going to kill you, but a little bit goes a long way, and so I think mixing some of that in will be exciting for the defensive side of the ball.
1: Yeah. Let me shift you to basketball in the short time we have left with Maggie Davis of BBN Tonight. Of course, the Mark Mitchell story, it seems, is over now. The LSU story is ongoing. You are closer to the beginning of your career than the end, me, vice versa. But you are covering sports, college sports right now, in one of the most bizarre windows in the history of sports, when every other story is about a courtroom or a judge or an injunction. Mm-hmm. It really gets old. I don't know about you, but I'm just looking forward to the ball bouncing, you know?
26: Yes, and I think that's how a lot of fans feel at this point, too. So it's interesting. We've tried to really strike that balance in our coverage on BBN Tonight, because it is the news of the day almost every day. There's something new to report. There's something new that is ultimately going to affect rosters at Kentucky, whether it's football or basketball or some other sport. You know, we're seeing conversations at LSU about the soccer team that they're rolling out right now. So all of this is affecting athletes for every sport, for every team all over the country, and I get it. It is a big story nationally. I also get that when I go out and about, that's not what people are talking about. People
1: really
26: want to talk about the start of the Will Stein era.
1: Okay.
26: People want to start about how Mark Pope's team's going to look in year three. People want to talk about what Craig Skinner's doing with his volleyball program.
1: Yeah.
26: Like, there's only so much fans, from my experience and from what I've seen from my perspective, there's only so much of that fans want to digest.
1: Good.
26: So I'm not spending 30 minutes on BBN Tonight breaking down every court ruling and every judge decision. And the way it's laid out right now, where things might be different state by state by state, judge by judge by judge, that's the ridiculous part to me.
1: Right.
26: But it's also where we are right now. So we could spend half an hour every night getting really into those intricate details. Ultimately, I do think Alex Afori would have a massive impact on this football team. So we do have to talk about it and keep up with what's going on with them. At the same time, there are 100 other players currently on campus that are definitely on the team right now who are definitely eligible that we need to really talk about.
1: Yeah.
26: So to us, it's been this kind of interesting balance that I think a lot of media all over the country are trying to find. You know, the national reporters have to be covering this big national story. I'm looking forward to UK-UCLA volleyball at Memorial Coliseum. And the women's soccer team is hosting Louisville on Thursday. That's always huge. Youngstown State comes to town for the first kickoff of the season this Saturday. So I'm like you, like, let's roll the balls out there and let's go. And we can talk about court when we can.
1: And you cover a lot of volleyball as well. The ACC-SEC Challenge is a rematch of one of the best NCAA tournament matches I ever covered last year with Kentucky and UCLA. You saw the loss to Pittsburgh, they went over Wisconsin, the Bluegrass Battle. And then, of course, on Sunday, they play outdoors at Wrigley Field. What's your early take on this Kentucky volleyball team? No Eva Hudson. They do have Morgan Gardy. She is not Eva Hudson, but she's a good player.
26: Yes, that's exactly how I feel. And I think, you know, obviously Eva Hudson, you cannot overstate what it means to not have her on the roster. I mean, she was the fire underneath last year's team. She really was. But Brooklyn Delay is back. Molly Tuzzo is back. And they're some of the best players in the country at their respective positions, still looking like the same players they've been for the better part of their career. In Brooklyn's case, maybe even a little better this year now that she's not dealing with a torn meniscus.
1: Right.
26: I mean, that happened for her literally week one last season, and she just fought through it for like the better part of 5 months. So she looks, I think, even better. She is still, I think, kind of getting back on the same page with Cassie O'Brien. I think the setting has not been as much of a strength early on this season as where we saw Cassie evolve and get to last season. I don't know if that's knocking off a little rust or just getting used to having new people in new places.
1: Sure.
26: Gardy obviously playing on a different side. I think Penn has moved around, so there is a lot of change. There's a huge height discrepancy between her middles. I mean, Kennedy Washington is maybe 6 foot. Lizzie Carr is 6'5", 6'6". So I think everybody is still trying to kind of figure each other out on the team, Kathy included. But once those pieces start to slide into a more normal place, I think this team's going to be just as dangerous as last year's. And that UCLA match last year was so much fun.
1: Oh, man.
26: Looking forward to another one Wednesday night. Brooklyn Delay had 30 kills against the Bruins last year. What will she do this year? And then I am getting on the road to Chicago on Sunday. So covering football on Saturday, volleyball in a baseball stadium on Sunday. It's going to be a great weekend.
1: Same here. I may see you on the road.
26: Right.
1: It's just going to be an experience. I went back and forth on it. I know that your duties with BBN tonight demand that you all be there. But I just thought, you know, this could be one of the great experiences to go and watch this team play at that venue. If it were indoors at DePaul, no thank you. Wrigley Field,
26: right.
1: You got to do it, right?
26: Yes, I mean, you say it demanded. I have been fighting for this assignment since, like, March or whenever they announced
1: Good.
26: It. Like, this is something that I have wanted to cover and have wanted our team to cover the entire time. So I'm so happy it is working out, and I'm really, really, really excited and thankful that I get to make the trip. So I hope the fans will follow along with us. And, Nick, I look forward to seeing you up there. It should be a fun weekend.
1: I don't know if you've checked it out yet, but the weather's supposed to be perfect, although I talked to Craig Skinner on the show last night. He's concerned that it might get in the Windy City. Just a little windy, and people don't realize how light those volleyballs are. That could have a profound effect on that match.
26: It could. I also think when it comes down to it, Selection Sunday, whatever, the end of the year, I do think that this match is more for the show, the pomp, the circumstance. Of course, it's two premier programs. Penn State is a formidable opponent, absolutely, but I don't think this is going to be backbreaking or season making either way. It's because of the circumstances of playing outside.
1: Yeah.
26: I think back to when Nebraska played in their football stadium, you know, several years back, and who knows what the final score of that game was. I'm not sure it really impacted Nebraska's season, but everybody still remembers watching it and the experience of it and the atmosphere of it and what it did for the sport. And I think that's really the main goal here, too.
1: That's a good point. World record crowd. We'll leave it at that. Maggie Davis is the anchor, producer, reporter, editor. She does it all for BBN Tonight, LEX 18. Thank you, ma'am, and we'll see you down the road, literally.
26: Thanks so much. See you soon.
1: Up next, hour number two, we talk more Kentucky football, and we'll hear from Derek Terry. He'll talk UK baseball on 6:30 WLAP.

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16: Iran retaliates. I'm Lisa Lacera, Fox News. Tehran firing missiles and drones at U.S. interests in the Middle East, with its Revolutionary Guard claiming to target a U.S. military base in Jordan, though Jordan's military says most of those were intercepted. It's coming after the U.S. launched strikes on Iran.
17: A variety of different targets being hit. This appears to be a medium-range target list for the United States, trying to decrease the threats toward vessels in this critical waterway and also retaliate for the attack on U.S. forces earlier this week.
16: Fox's Trey Inks in Tel Aviv. This new round of strikes ended a week-long lull in any military operations, with the administration focusing on economic pressure. The jury in the Lindsey Clancy trial will resume deliberations tomorrow morning after 4 days without a verdict. The Massachusetts woman is accused of strangling her 3 children in 2023.
18: It is interesting to note that they went back after sending that note that they were deadlocked, and they spoke for another 6 hours. And instead of perhaps sending in another note saying they wanted more time, or that they are still at an impasse, it's interesting that they've decided to go back for the night. I mean, it implies that they're still working through this to see if they can reach a unanimous decision one way or the other.
16: Fox's Brian Yannis in Plymouth. Clancy has admitted to the killings, but claims postpartum psychosis drove her actions, while prosecutors say she knew what she was doing. Tropical storm Edward has made landfall along the Texas-Louisiana border after picking up strength in the Gulf, setting off flood warnings. Maximum sustained winds now at about 60 miles per hour.
19: As far as rainfall goes, we could see 3 to 5 inches of rain, but even more so if you're further inland.
16: Fox Weather's Brandi Campbell in Orange, Texas. Wall Street stocks fell after the latest round of strikes on Iran. The Dow lost 419. The Nasdaq minus 271. The S&P off 54. U.S. oil closed at about $90 for the first time in more than a month. 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
3: Kentucky writer and cultural critic Wendell Berry has died. The New York Times broke the story, reporting Berry passed away last Thursday at the age of 92. Berry's novels and poems are heavily associated with rural Kentucky and his personal advocacy for a more agrarian lifestyle across the U.S. He was also known as an environmental activist, previously arrested during protests against strip mining here in Kentucky and the construction of a nuclear power plant in Indiana. Keeneland is hiring seasonal workers as preparations are made for the fall meet and the Breeders' Cup World Championships. Operators of the racetrack are looking to fill a variety of positions before the October events. Jobs include those in hospitality and food service. 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I'm Joe Lincoln.
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28: Welcome back to the Big Blue Insider. Joining us on our celebrity hotline is a longtime friend of the show and a guy who used to cover all things UK sports. Now Derek Terry concentrates and focuses on baseball because he is the editor and publisher of Bat Cat Central. And you just spent a lot of time, Derek, with Nick Mingione heading into the fall. What was your takeaway? How'd you feel about things when you ended your conversation? He's always very upbeat, isn't he?
29: Oh, yeah, always. I think they felt pretty good coming out of the summer. I think one of the things that stood out is him saying he felt like on their roster there were 15 players who could have begun their pro careers, whether that, might have been guys who were already on campus last year. Of course, you had the big draft decisions, Jace Tarnish, Ethan Hendel, Hudson Brown going way back to early June when he withdrew from the draft. And then, any kind of combination of guys who are coming in from the portal, plus the high school class, I think had a lot more attention this past year than some of the others that they'd had in the past. So I think they felt like it was one of the best jobs they'd done all the way around in terms of just accumulating talent. And I mean, really, whenever you go back and look at it, Baseball America has them with the top 10 high school class. I believe it was 64 Analytics or one of those transfer services that had Kentucky in the top 10 with its portal class. And then, you know, I just mentioned three of those guys who are coming back, plus a couple more pitchers. I think this was a pretty good offseason, you know, getting talent in here in the three key areas of roster building in 2026.
28: You had two kids that everybody projected, it seemed, would go pro. That was one in Cincinnati, one in Louisville. Grayson Willoughby pitched Trinity to the state championship. And now I think people expect him to step right in and be maybe an SEC weekend guy as opposed to a kid who can come in and contribute. Did you get much feel from Nick Mangione about how he perceives Grayson Willoughby?
29: I mean, I think they're definitely excited to have him. In terms of where he ends up, I mean, I do think it'll be interesting. This is a team that, as they head into fall practice, you know, it's interesting because you have two guys who have, you know, quite a bit of starting experience, essentially 2 years of SEC starting experience each for Ben Cleaver and Nate Harris. One big spot to fill with Jackson Jelkin. I mean, you know, there will be somebody new in that rotation, but even with, you know, kind of how Cleaver's season went, Harris was banged up a little bit, and you just got to take into that account, you know, baseball with pitchers, the guys get hurt. I think certainly the expectation heading into the fall is that Willoughby's going to have a chance to earn a big role on this staff. You know, does that look like a midweek guy starting out? Would they be willing to, you know, if he pitches well enough in the fall, would they be willing to start him out on the weekends from day one? I mean, I think that's certainly possible. But, you know, we'll see what kind of adjustments he has to make as he gets onto campus. But just in terms of just the pure raw stuff, you know, if he clicks, I don't know when I look around this roster who could be better. And I know it's a lot to put on a freshman early, but yeah, you just don't got a lot of guys on this roster that are, you know, going to be sitting around 95, 96. Right. And certainly we'll need to work on his secondary stuff as some of the other guys do. But I think the upside for him, if it hits, is probably higher than with most guys on this team. But, you know, as a freshman, who knows if he's going to hit that his first year.
28: Yeah, you know, and you mentioned Harris and Cleaver, if they pitch back to their capabilities. But I think the good news with Willoughby is, at least early, right now they don't need him to be a weekend guy. That would certainly be extremely helpful, but there are other candidates on that roster, which speaks to the depth they've built in the offseason. And as you said, with guys coming back, you know, I can't say they're playing with a loaded deck, but I think they'll be considered a legitimate threat in the SEC. Do I have that right?
29: Yeah, no, I think that's fair. I mean, you know, some of those other guys, PJ Craig is probably the most clear and obvious just because he's thrown so much in his college career. I mean, when you bring in a guy who's got 250-plus innings, I think he tied for the sixth most innings in all of college baseball last year. I mean, that's, honestly, that's not the kind of guy you're bringing in to just stick in the bullpen, probably. I mean, you're bringing him in because he's so good about his track record as a proven starter. Even if it's a mid-major level, you know, he'll have some adjustments, I'm sure, to make pumping up. But he's there. I mean, Logan Hastings has some starting experience, probably just as much bullpen experience, though. So could be a swing guy. You know, and then we already mentioned Harris and Cleaver. I mean, that's four right there. Some of these other guys, Kel Hammer, they brought in. He's probably got the biggest jump, just coming from Seattle University. But, you know, he did start a full season last year on that level. So they got some guys who have, you know, experience. I don't know quite necessarily what the plan is for some of the returning guys who are in the bullpen, like a, you know, a Jack Sams. Would he be someone who might get stretched out this year? That'll be something we'll figure out in the fall. But, yeah, I mean, I think outside of, you know, really Mason Snyder, who is probably a pure bullpen piece, some of these other pitchers they brought in, I mean, all three had starting experience of some kind. So bringing that in, plus if there's anybody who can make a jump from who was here last year, plus Willoughby. And, I mean, honestly, they got some other pretty good arms, too, in the freshman class. Good enough to actually factor into that mix year one, I don't know. But long-term, I think, you know, honestly, Dick, it needs to be because they brought in, of the 10 guys they brought in, seven are pitchers. So, you know, you're going to need a couple of these guys that to hit, and you feel like that might be a core group that you can build around here in the next couple of seasons.
28: Yeah, and they brought in lefties, too. I mean, I think they were a little short on left-handers the last year or two. I don't know that it matters as much in the college game as it does in the pros, but you like to have that capability. I mean, I'm not talking about, you remember one year way back, Gary Henderson had three left-handed starters on the weekend. You can't always expect that, but it helps to have that mix.
29: It does. And, you know, they will be a little young there. You know, Cole McLean and Joey Ansel are two guys coming in from high school who I think both have a chance to get some innings. You know, I think one of the notable quotes that came from my interview with Mangione was basically saying that it was time for a few guys to step up. But, you know, they do take a lot of pride in their internal development. And for these guys like Clayton Harris, you know, who's been here for 2 years, Will Colden, Colden will be interesting. You know, he didn't have a good summer. So what does that mean? I'm not sure. Because, you know, you've seen guys in the past who have had really good summers, but maybe it didn't translate. But, you know, he's one of the few lefties on this roster. We mentioned Cale Hammer. So, you know, I don't know that I'm going to go down this rabbit hole necessarily, but it seems like it's not an absolute done deal that Jackson Soucy won't be back. I don't know that I expect that necessarily.
28: Yeah.
29: But, I mean, that would be a pretty big late get if they're able to get him, just because they are a little bit shorter on lefties and really proven lefties. And it was interesting with Jackson because if you think about him, I mean, probably his biggest moments, they're all kind of happened in Morgantown, right?
28: Yes.
29: I mean, he saves the first game. He pitches the game that they lost the first Sunday and then started the game on Monday. So, I mean, I think there was some pretty big belief in him towards the end of the year. But that, with school already starting and really no resolution yet, it's just, I think that's still murky. I don't know that it's a done deal, that it won't happen, but also I wouldn't really have any kind of confidence at this point saying that he will be back. We'll just have to wait and see.
28: And I'm sure UK is treating it the same way. We're talking with Derek Terry of Batcat Central. He sat down, had a long conversation with Nick Mangione. It's on the website, and Derek has tweeted portions of his conversation with Nick. And, you know, thinking back to last season, there were some rocky moments early, but Kentucky playing its best baseball by the end of the year and got everybody excited again. And you think about, Derek, how close they came to hosting that Super Regional, which, you know, it's tougher to get out of a regional on the road than it is to win a Super at home. And they damn near did it. You know, and I think that's going to spill into this season a little bit, don't you?
29: Yeah, I mean, I think that was the way it played out is tough. I mean, really the last 2 years, you can go back to 25, knowing what happened with LSU winning the national championship, it's hard to think Kentucky could have made it out of that Clemson regional.
28: Right.
29: That they would have gone down to Baton Rouge and won that. But last year, the way it opened up with Cal Poly winning out in Los Angeles and Kentucky having such a big lead late in the game, there where they could have clinched. It's hard for it not to feel like it was a pretty big missed opportunity.
28: Yeah.
29: And it's two straight years where they've played some just great games with West Virginia, and they've, you know, West Virginia's gotten the better of them there.
28: Yeah.
29: There at the end of these really close games. But when you talk about what they have coming back, you know, on the pitching staff, like they're going to have to get some guys to bounce back in the rotation, and you're going to have to develop some arms for sure. I think that's the one area that we got to probably keep the closest eye on. And then the other thing for me is we're a couple of weeks out from the intra-squad starting, you know, who's going to play where defensively?
28: Right.
29: Because I do think this is the one year that it's a little bit more murky in terms of what it's going to look like. And I wrote that in one of my stories talking about shortstop, and I think we talked about it previously on your show.
28: Yep.
29: Since 2021, like, you knew who's going to be the shortstop. I know coaches like to do the, hey, everybody's in a competition. Sometimes that's true. It's not really been true at shortstop.
28: Yeah.
29: You knew Ryan Ritter was going to start. You knew Grant Smith was going to start. You certainly knew Tyler Bell was going to be the starter at shortstop. But as of today, September 1st, as we record this, I have no idea who their shortstop will be on opening day. I don't think they know yet. You know, so I think this is a true competition where you'll have Caden Cloud and Lee Ellis and Owen Lee, two transfers coming in here who are going to compete. But, you know, how does it shake out with Hendle? He played a lot of second last year, but he can also play third. But like how that shortstop battle works out would be interesting because, you know, what if Cloud has an awesome fall offensively, but not quite great, you know, good enough at shortstop, so they just move him back to third. Like, how does that shake up the rest of the team? So, and that way, I think that'd be the most interesting thing to follow in the fall. And you know, in the outfield, how much better can Van Cleave get? Because they're bringing in a couple more guys who I think defensively are pretty solid and are going to be pretty good at the bat as well. So there's really no shortage of questions, and that's what makes the fall so fun, in my opinion. I mean, it's one of the – kind of a little bit more laid back, you would say, and this year with four exhibition games against outside competition, I think we might learn a little bit more as opposed to some of these other years in the past.
28: Derek Terry is the editor and publisher of Batcat Central, and had a long talk with Nick Mingione, posted it on the website, and put up clips via Twitter. We'll come back and talk more Kentucky baseball in just a minute. Here on the Big Blue Insider, 630 WLAP.
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28: Welcome back. My guest is Derek Terry at Batcat Central. Kentucky fall baseball beginning. They've been working out, but now inter-squad games, things like that. And I always come back. I mentioned this to Nick as well here on the show, Derek, and you've heard it probably a dozen times from players through the years. When teams come together and they're either asked or they volunteer, we knew we were going to be good in the fall. I think sometimes that's lost on people because, you know, those games aren't televised or aren't crowds. Mm-hmm. But that's really where they learn about each other, where they learn to compete, and really where lineups, for the most part, are settled. Am I right?
29: Yeah, absolutely. I mean, sometimes here in the winter, you know, in the lead up, you might, like, I think for Braxton VanVliet, he was someone last year who improved his stock more so like in January when they came back to school.

0: from day one. They're back to doing that, and we'll see how quickly those guys are able to kind of earn things along the way. And obviously it'll be, you know, a leg up for the guys who have already been in the program, but you'd hope to see some leaders take some guys under their wing and kind of show them how things are done here at Kentucky.
1: The goal, of course, for every college team, D1 team, realistically, is Omaha. That's one of the greatest things, that maybe the greatest thing about college baseball. And a lot of different sports have different characteristics like this, but all you have to do is say Omaha to a college baseball coach, player, fan. Everybody knows what you mean. And when Mangione first got here, as you know, every text message and every tweet from off his phone ended with hashtag Omaha. And the reason was, he said when he got here, he was amazed that people didn't really think about it as much as they should. And he wanted to instill that in his players. Now, he told me a year or two ago, he doesn't do that anymore because basically he doesn't have to. You know, that's the understood goal. And now they realize, Derek, as you know, they can get there from Lexington, Kentucky. But when you go back and look at that 24 team, and of course you had all kinds of talented players all over the field, but you had a guy in left field who put together a first-round draft pick season in Ryan Waldschmidt, who just, you know, earlier this year delivered his second walk-off home run for the Arizona D-backs. You see a lot of kids like that in the SEC. You see a lot of kids like that in Omaha who are going to go on and have great pro careers. Do you necessarily feel like Kentucky has to have like a bell cow player like that in order to make another World Series run? Certainly helps, I know.
0: Absolutely helps. You know, I just think that was a team where everything kind of clicked because, like you mentioned, you had the Waldschmidt who was, you know, obviously made it to the big leagues quickly. Emilian Petrie is now in AAA after getting traded to the Mets, and that was another top 65 pick. And then whenever you just talk about maybe the guys who weren't like elite draft prospects but just had awesome seasons, three guys in particular, Ryan Nicholson tied the single-season home run record. You know, that was a just A-plus addition from the portal. Nick Lopez was awesome for them at the plate.
1: DH.
0: A guy that, and he – his season at Kentucky was way better than any season he'd had at USC or community college, wherever he had been before. And then Trey Pooster would be the other one I mentioned, who, you know, turned into, you know, a true front line arm for them and just had a great season. And, you know, that team was not stacked on the pitching staff. Matter of fact, I'd argue the 2 years prior, they were better on the mound than what they were in 24, but the offense was just so good. Yeah. And, it was a good combination that year of, you know, even the guys like Nolan McCarthy, James McCoy, you know, not like elite college players, but good, you know, solid guys that they could trust.
1: Yeah, Grant Smith Bailey, as well.
0: Yeah, so that team all around, I think, was just so solid. And I don't know that this team, certainly in terms of the draft status, like they're not going to have anybody like a Waldschmidt or Petrie, I don't think.
1: Right.
0: But I do see a level of, you know, pretty good high floor with a lot of these guys. Okay. I mean, if Ethan Handel and Hudson Brown and Jace Tarnish kind of just give you the same season they just had, that's pretty strong. I mean, you have to find a way to replace Bell's production. Obviously, it's not going to come from one player, probably, at shortstop. Yeah. But what kind of jumps can Van Cleave make? What kind of jump can Cloud make? And if any of these other transfer guys hit, then I do think this offense could be pretty salty. It's just, man, it's just hard to know with these arms how it's going to end up turning out. And to me, that's going to be the biggest. It was a huge thing last year. I mean, it felt like it was the worst year they'd had under Rozelle, at least one of. And it's kind of been a downward trend the last couple of years. So what kind of adjustments can they make as an organization when you think about it? You know, did they target different pitchers this year? Do they want to try to tinker with some other things to try to get a little bit better results? That'll be a huge storyline going into the season.
1: One last question. You know, for so long you talked about how settled Kentucky was at shortstop. For the longest time, Devin Burks held down the catcher's job, then he moved on. Owen Jenkins, Tagger Tyson, Alex Duffy in and out of there. They hit the portal. Is Braden Ricketts the guy now after coming in from Indiana?
0: I think it'll be him or Riley Jackson from Houston. I mean, those are the two that you're looking at. They have the most experience. You know, Carson May, a freshman coming in, is going to be in competition as well. I just think it's so tough. You know, Owen was able to do it last year in terms of just, you know, being able to play. I don't think he had a great offensive season. And defensively, you know, pretty much the thing with him coming in, and this is the case for a lot of freshman catchers, like they just needed work. And I think unfortunately for both Jenkins and UK, like the bat probably didn't make up for some of the other deficiencies. So historically, I mean, Jackson's coming off a

0: pretty good year, at least with his power numbers. None of these guys, you know, neither of those two guys are high average kind of guys, but if they're able to provide a little bit of pop, I mean, based on what they've done in their careers so far, you'd think these are guys who are hitting towards the bottom of the order anyway. But yeah, that will be interesting. I mean, Ricketts was mostly a DH. Like, he was a DH more than he caught. And I think Jackson, you know, Jackson was a first baseman. You know, he caught last year in 2025 and then started out as a first baseman at Houston this past year, ended up moving back to catcher. But even in the Cape this summer, like, he played a lot of first base. So when we're talking about the defense, that's another spot that I kind of wonder, you know. Did they do enough? Did they get somebody in here who can handle the staff? I think the maturity of someone like Jackson would show up, just haven't played a lot more. But, you know, I don't know that they're going to have, like, a plus defender back there. But can it be a little bit better? And then can they get a little bit better offense? Because, you know, I don't mean to pick on anybody, but, like, I just don't think that's going to be that hard of a position to upgrade based on what was there last year. And they had a lot of guys. It wasn't just Owen. And they caught four guys based on injuries, too.
1: Exactly.
0: So, I mean, it didn't really work out last year, so I don't think the bar is that high to improve there. But how good can they be will be a pretty big question.
1: He is Derek Terry. Follow him on Twitter at Derek S. Terry. But we urge you to subscribe if you like Kentucky baseball to BatCatCentral.com. Derek, thank you so much. We will see you at the ballpark.
0: All right, thanks for having me.
1: And up next, we will revisit opening day from the football Wildcats last year. They got off to a good start. That's on the other side of the break here on 630 WLAP.
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11: This is a Fox News alert. I'm Kevin Uretsky, Fox News. In Utah, Judge Tony Graff ruling that Tyler Robinson, the suspect in the shooting and killing of political activist Charlie Kirk, will stand trial. There had been an extensive preliminary hearing in the case. Judge Graff ruling that Tyler Robinson will stand trial for the killing of Charlie Kirk. Meanwhile, no verdict yet in the murder trial of a Massachusetts mother, Lindsay Clancy, who's charged with murdering her three young children. Here's Fox's Gurnal Scott.
12: The nine women and three men deciding the fate of Lindsay Clancy at one point Tuesday told Judge William Sullivan they could not agree on the Massachusetts mom's level of guilt.
11: The jury will resume deliberations tomorrow. The defense claims Clancy's not criminally responsible because she had postpartum psychosis. 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
1: Welcome back. Thanks again to Derek Terry for joining us. Going to shift you back to football now. We're going to take you back to last season when the Wildcats opened the year successfully. We all thought this could be a bowl game year, but everything had to go right. Well, it didn't, but it certainly did on opening day when Kentucky took on Toledo, and one of the new running backs, Dante Dowdell, ran for 129 yards and a touchdown. It was a good Toledo team. It was not a blowout. Kentucky won it 24-16. Seth McGowan also ran for 78 yards. We kind of expected the 1-2 punch there. McGowan now has made the Indianapolis Colts roster. Zach Calzada was the new quarterback. He wasn't great, went 10 for 23, but three of those went to Josh Caddis. That was a career high for him for 43 yards. The defense held the Rockets to just 59 yards on the ground, and Alex Afari, who wants to be a Wildcat again, led the defense with a career-high 13 tackles, including a sack and two TFLs. Ty Bryant, back for another year at Kentucky, had six tackles against the Rockets. And here's how it sounded. Jeff Pecoro and Tom Leach on the call as the Wildcats opened last season with a win over the Rockets of Toledo.
16: Now, high atop Kroger Field, here's the voice of your Cats, Tom Leach.
17: Living with the sour taste of a four-win season from Thanksgiving to Labor Day has been anything but a holiday for Mark Stoops. Today, a new season brings a new hope as his Wildcats tangle with Toledo, the favorite to win the Mid-American Conference. And it gives a remade roster of Kentucky players a chance to make a statement about their intentions when it comes to turning doubters into believers this season. Good afternoon. I'm Tom Leach, along with former Wildcat wideout Jeff Pecoro down on the sidelines. Dick Gabriel, where he is soaking up all this sunshine. Calzada floats it to the far side. It's complete for a first down. He's got Macklin out to the 42-yard line. Dropped that in very nicely over the far sideline.
18: Really nice pass to that little pocket over there. And the great thing, Bo Allen is over here signaling him plays that he thinks he should go. It's really cool to watch this dynamic.
17: He is throwing deep to the far side. A leaping grab.
18: What a catch.
17: And it's good for a big gain down the far sideline. Hester went up above the defender and snatched the ball out of the air, and they're going to mark this at the 26-yard line.
19: After video review, the ruling on the field has been overturned. It is an incomplete pass. The receiver's right elbow was out of bounds before any other body part touched inbounds. It'll be fourth and 10.
17: Second and 10 as he drops to throw. Pressure coming up the middle. Throws over the middle.
18: And it's
17: intercepted by Kentucky.
18: Hardaway.
17: Kentucky only had 16 takeaways last season. Big point of emphasis, and they get one on the opening defensive drive. Calzada calls for the football. Fakes it, keeps it around the right side, across the 20, tripped up, dives forward, gets the first down to the 18-yard line. And it's third down from just outside the goal line. He got probably three-quarters of a yard, Jeff.
18: Yeah, that's...
17: He could stick more than one note card between the nose of the ball and the goal line, but not too many more. Caddis is the fullback, Calzada. Takes the snap. He's going to dive it himself. Touchdown, Kentucky. Zach Calzada's first one as a Wildcat, and the first one of the season gets Kentucky on the board first. And now Jacob Calway puts it up and through. He gets his first point. A big hug from the holder, Wilson Berry. 7-0 Kentucky leads. 6:27 left in the first quarter. Third and three for Kentucky. Cats with a 7-0 lead over Toledo. Under three to play in the first quarter. Blitz coming. Calzada, quick throw, and it's picked off. Nope. They're going to say, yes, it is picked off. I don't know if it hit the ground potentially first. They may check that. But it was the nickelback Bowers, and they brought heat that time, Jeff, and first time Calzada was rushed, and he tried to hit a quick slant into the middle of the field, but Bowers cut in front of the Kentucky receiver.
18: Yeah, they brought five that time, one untouched, and Bowers was able to step right in front of Troy Stellato. That's what happens when you throw off your back foot.
17: Toledo will go for it, which they did 35 times last season, converted on 19 of them, so
18: I don't blame them.
17: Coach Jason Candle, in his 10th year, believes in his offense.
18: Well, I don't think 7 points is going to win this game, Tom, so go for it.
17: They get Trainum back in. No surprise there with his size. Gleason will go from the gun. Trainum to his right. Tight ends on the right, and the other three receivers are wide to the near side, Toledo's left. Kentucky trying to get the ball back to the offense and deny points to the Toledo Rockets, who picked off a pass and started this drive back at their own 46-yard line. Gleason says something to the O-line, now settles back into the shotgun. He's going to slide right on a keeper, hit at the three,
18: no.
17: That's all!
18: Alex
17: Safari hit him first. Finished off by J.Q. Hardaway. Perfect read by the Kentucky senior inside linebacker, Afari.
18: If I'm going to run that play, instead of having the running back in front of me, I want to run that as an option where I can pitch it. But Chip Trainum goes in front of him to block Kentucky too fast with their lateral pursuit. Nicely done by Afari.
17: Two wideouts to the right for Calzada, who takes the snap from his end zone. And he is hit in the backfield and goes down for a safety. He faked it to Dowdell. Long came crashing in and trips up Calzada for the safety. So just when the defense keeps Toledo off the scoreboard, the offense gives them 2 points. Ross moves on the football. Hits it long. Man. Randolph backing up, fields it at the 10-yard line. He's going to angle into the middle of the field at the 20, tripped up and dives to the 23-yard line.
18: Goodness gracious. That was a kick.
17: Kentucky blitzing. Ball's knocked loose. Gleason trying to chase it and falls on it back inside the 15. Kentucky brought the blitz and they got the hit on the ball. Souls knocked it loose. Calzada throws over the middle. He's got his man. It's Rodriguez inside the 30. And he loses the ball. It's recovered by Toledo at the 27-yard line of the Rockets. A big gain nullified by Emmanuel McNeil Warren, who recovers the ball that was knocked loose from the hands of Willie Rodriguez after a nice catch and run. Going to give it to Trainum. And he is hit for a loss. No. Kentucky got the penetration play. Never had a chance.
18: Great push right up the middle.
17: Loss of 2.5 back to midfield. Kentucky will take over. Hardaway led the charge for the Kentucky defense.
18: Goodness gracious, Tom. They were all the way back to the 50-yard line, the Kentucky defenders on that.
17: We're going to see the first field goal attempt of the season and the first of redshirt freshman Jacob Calway's career. And the kick is up, and it's good. Jacob Cowley gets Kentucky's lead out to 8 points with a 45-yard field goal. His first one in blue. Gleason's going to throw it again. Pumps, hit, sack. Ball pops loose again, but he falls on it. Sackham Souls after him again. First half comes to an end with Kentucky leading Toledo by a score of 10-2. Calzada sitting deep in the pocket, checks it down. He's got Caddis wide open on the far side, 40. Hurdles a defender out across the 45 and gets out close to midfield. Very athletic move by the young man from Cincinnati Molar High School. 17-yard gain. They're hitting the tight ends today, Jeff.
18: Yeah, and I tell you what, you got great hands at those guys.
17: Two wideouts left, one right on second and nine for Gleason. Gleason with a play fake. Setting deep, looking left, now looking right, chased down from behind and tackled for what would be a sack for Afari if he had been able to. Well, did I mark it at the 40? He will get a sack. Yes, I thought he was going to go get to the 41-yard line, but he got a loss of a yard, so that's a sack for Afari. Third and one at the 26 of Toledo. When we come back to start the fourth quarter, Kentucky leading the Rockets 10-2. As Calzada settles in and takes the snap. He retreats all kinds of time. He is floating it for the far side, and it is caught.
18: Touchdown. Did he catch it?
17: They're going to say incomplete. He worked his way back. Law inside the defender. Bowers, a flag's down. It's going to be pass interference, I think, on the defense, but he worked his way back inside and dove for that football, and he thought he had it. But they never stuck the hands up into the air.
19: 15-yard penalty. First down.
17: So it's a pass interference.
18: Law says, I caught it.
17: McGowan on the back of the pistol look. He gets the call, running left, bounces it outside, hit and dives. Touchdown, Kentucky. He got hit by McNeil Warren at the two, but he was able to dive into the end zone just inside the front left pylon. PAT good. 12:30 to play. Kentucky 17, Toledo 2. Daldell the deep back. He takes the handoff right. Big hole is across the 30, and he may go across the 40. The 30, chased by one defender. He won't catch him. Touchdown, Kentucky. 79 yards for Dante Daldell. A little lightning to go with the thunder.
18: And there is your chunk play that we have been missing for almost three quarters of the game. And Daldell breaks the line of scrimmage, and he ran away from the defensive secondary.
17: Told you what Seth McGowan said.
18: Man.
17: They both can go inside and outside.
18: I mean, Tom, he hit the 50, and it wasn't even close.
17: Point after good, and the Cats with a quick answer. 9:22 to play, Kentucky 24 and Toledo 9. So the Wildcats are going to win their opener and beat the Toledo Rockets by a score of 24-16.
1: And the following week, Kentucky lost to a good Ole Miss team by one touchdown at home. The Wildcats came from behind, tied it up in the third quarter, but couldn't fight off the Rebs. And you know how the Wildcats struggled after that. But they opened the year with a victory and, of course, looking to do the same this Saturday against Youngstown State. We'll hear again from Will Stein, a conversation he had with WKYT's Lee K. Howard when we come back here on 630 WLAP.
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21: 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How did my father become this scheming mastermind? 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
1: Welcome back to the Big Blue Insider, final segment of our program. Coming up tomorrow night, it's the Will Stein Show. I got a message from a listener last night during the Big Blue Insider wanting to know, hey, where's the coach's show? I tuned in expecting to hear it. Well, as we've mentioned before, this season, Will Stein decided for the sake of his scheduling, his staff, whatever, that he wants to do his call-in show on Wednesday nights, not on Monday nights, so no problem. So everything shifts to Wednesdays for the football show. Not sure about the basketball show as well, but that means our lineup of the coaches show, BBN Radio with Darren Hedrick, and the statewide edition of the Big Blue Insider, that block now will appear on Wednesday night, tomorrow night, here in Lexington on WLAP. 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And of course, a pregame show on game day with Mr. Tom Leach ahead of Kentucky and Youngstown State. But Will Stein has made the media rounds just as Nick Mingione did when he took over the baseball program. I heard Nick describe his opening months on the job by saying, I didn't say no to anybody. And Will Stein has done a great job. It's a huge task and a lot of responsibilities. But since he got here, he has done sit-down interviews basically with everybody. And the other day, he sat down with Lee K. Howard of WKYT, who asked Stein about the fact that, yes, he took this job, and there's a lot of upside. You know, it's the SEC, it's money, his father's alma mater. He grew up a UK fan. But big picture, as head coaching jobs go, and there have been coaches who have been successful here. Most recently, Mark Stooth was successful here. Didn't finish that way, but he was. Rich Brooks went out on his terms. Jerry Claiborne went out on his terms, although his teams were mediocre down the stretch. But he did have some success here. Frank Kersey had big success here, did not go out on his terms. The last guy to go out on his terms prior to that was Bear Bryant. So, yeah, it's a bit of a calculated risk. But Stein says that's part of what he's done throughout his career.
0: It has defined me in certain aspects for sure. But like you said, the word calculated, it's not just a go out there and wing it type of risk. It is, it's thought out. It's, you know, decisions I've made, whether that's going to high school football in Texas, leaving the University of Texas, going to Lake Travis. Like, why would somebody go down a step to try to elevate back up? It's because I wanted to call plays. Or why would somebody walk on at a university instead of going to the Division II or III where you could probably play easier and play more? Because I knew the people I wanted to be around. Why approach a girl at a bar in Louisville? And because, you know, she was in my class and I might have been attracted to her. Now she's my wife, you know? So you take these calculated risks that don't always work out. I think that's one thing that people don't understand. Not everything always works, but if you prep yourself and you put yourself in a good position a certain amount of times, I think just statistically it will work out for you. I think a lot of it too is just sticking to the process and not worrying about where you're going to be or what happened in the past. Truly just being present in the moment. That's always helped me.
1: That's Will Stein talking to Lee K. Howard of WKYT. And it kind of reminded me of a day many, many years ago when I sat down with Hal Mumme. He was in our building at WKYT and was signing autographs for sponsors and things like that. And I got to do a little sit-down interview with him. And here was a guy who had been at UTEP as an OC, at a high school at Copperas Cove, Texas, then Iowa Wesleyan, small college, as a successful coach in Valdosta State, where he did great things there. And so Sam Newton took a shot, signed him for Kentucky, and in large part to keep Tim Couch here. He told Tim Couch, we're going to find a coach who fits your skills. And that's what he did, and you know what happened with Tim Couch. We mentioned off the top of the show, Tim finished fourth in the Heisman voting. But I asked Mumme that day about the calculated risk, not my words at the time, but essentially the same thing, about taking this Kentucky job. And I said, with all due respect, this has been a place where coaches go to die. And immediately he said, it doesn't have to be that way. He said, if it doesn't work here, I can go back to coaching in high school. And went on to say some more things. But in fact, that's what he did. 3 years after he left Kentucky with a couple million dollars, he was coaching in Southeast Louisiana, then New Mexico State, and a small college at McMurray, was the OC at SMU, and so on and so on. He's been in and out of pro football, the indoor leagues, and last year coached at Centenary as the offensive coordinator and quarterbacks coach. So, yeah, he's a football coach. And he knew that if he didn't make it here, he could always fall back on those skills. That has little to do with what we're talking about with regard to Will Stein. But the bottom line is, coaches coach. And coaches believe in themselves if they've had any measure of success and believe they can get it done at their next stop. Now, I also had a coach once tell me that the first thing when you're looking at a job, the first question you ask yourself is, can I win there? And then you look around at the reasons that might indicate, yes, you can, or no, you cannot. And of course, if you see too many obstacles, like facilities are terrible, no money, no support from the administration, or just, you know, minimal support, you walk away. But if you see the opposite, then you sign on because you know you can get the job done. That's basically what Will Stein has done, although, as I said, and you know this, why wouldn't he come back? He grew up watching this team play. His father played here. You know the story. And now he believes he can get it done. And he gets a chance to prove it starting on Saturday. Thanks again to Maggie Davis and Derek Terry. Tomorrow night, it's the Will Stein Show at 6 o'clock. That's it. Good night from the garage in Lexington.